0: Al-Qur'an, the Recitation. For over 14 centuries, billions around the world from diverse cultures and walks of life have turned to Al-Qur'an as a source of guidance and wisdom in matters of daily life, spiritually, emotionally, socially, politically, and even financially. It has been a timeless well of knowledge and inspiration for scientists, artists, historians, philosophers, and mathematicians. It has been a cushion of comfort for dreamers, lovers, believers in God's oneness and power, and all those who hold a hope for world justice and everlasting peace. Those who have never been exposed to or opened up their minds and hearts to the divine words of the recitation may not recognize it as a revelation from the very being who created all things. Those who have experienced its miraculous nature hold it as a treasure. Hold it as a gift from the Creator of the universe. The gift of Al-Qur'an.
1: Bismillahir Rahmanir Rahim.
2: In the name of Allah, the Beneficent, the Merciful.

And we verily gave Moses the scripture, but there hath been dispute concerning it. And but for a word that had already gone forth from thy Lord, it would ere now have been judged between them. But lo, they are in hopeless doubt concerning it.

Whoso doth right, it is for his soul, and whoso doth wrong, it is against it. And thy Lord is not at all a tyrant to his slaves.

Unto him is referred all knowledge of the hour, and no fruits burst forth from their sheets, and no female carrieth or bringeth forth but with his knowledge. And on the day when he calleth unto them, where are now my partners? They will say, We confess unto thee, not one of us is a witness for them.

0: مسه الشر فيئوس قنوط.
1: Man tireth not of praying for good, and if ill toucheth him, then he is disheartened, desperate.

And verily, if he cause him to taste mercy after some hurt that hath touched him, he will say, This is my own, and I deem not that the hour will ever rise. And if I am brought back to my Lord, I surely shall be better off with him. But we verily shall tell those who disbelieve all that they did, and we verily shall make them taste hard punishment.

When we show favor unto man, he withdraweth and turneth aside. But when ill toucheth him, then he aboundeth in prayer.

We shall show them our portents on the horizons and within themselves, until it will be manifest unto them that it is the truth. Doth not thy Lord suffice, since he is witness over all things?

How? Are they still in doubt about the meeting with their Lord? Lo, is not He surrounding all things? In the name of Allah, the Beneficent, the Merciful.

Almost might the heavens above be rent asunder, while the angels hymn the praise of their Lord and ask forgiveness for those on the earth. Lo, Allah is the Forgiver, the Merciful.

And as for those who choose protecting friends beside him, Allah is warden over them, and thou art in no wise a guardian over them.

And thus we have inspired in thee a lecture in Arabic, that thou mayest warn the mother town and those around it, and mayest warn of a day of assembling whereof there is no doubt. A host will be in the garden, and a host of them in the flame. What?

Had Allah willed, He could have made them one community, but Allah bringeth whom He will into His mercy, and the wrongdoers have no friend nor helper.

Or have they chosen protecting friends besides him? But Allah, he alone is the protecting friend. He quickeneth the dead, and he is able to do all things.

And in whatsoever ye differ, the verdict therein belongeth to Allah. Such is my Lord, in whom I put my trust, and unto whom I turn.

The creator of the heavens and the earth, he hath made for you pairs of yourselves and of the cattle also pairs, whereby he multiplieth you. Naught is as his likeness, and he is the hearer, the seer.

His are the keys of the heavens and the earth. He enlargeth providence for whom he will, and straighteneth it for whom he will. Lo, he is knower of all things.

He hath ordained for you that religion which he commended unto Noah, and that which we inspire in thee, Muhammad, and that which we commended unto Abraham and Moses and Jesus, saying, Establish the religion, and be not divided therein. Dreadful for the idolaters is that unto which thou callest them. Allah chooseth for himself whom he will, and guideth unto himself him who turneth toward him.

and they were not divided until after the knowledge came unto them, through rivalry among themselves. And had it not been for a word that had already gone forth from thy Lord, for in appointed term, it surely had been judged between them. And those who were made to inherit the scripture after them are verily in hopeless doubt concerning it.

Unto this, then summon, O Muhammad, and be thou upright as thou art commanded, and follow not their lusts, but say, I believe in whatever scripture Allah hath sent down, and I am commanded to be just among you. Allah is our Lord and your Lord. Unto us our works, and unto you your works. No argument between us and you. Allah will bring us together, and unto Him is the journeying.

And those who argue concerning Allah after He hath been acknowledged, their argument hath no weight with their Lord, and wrath is upon them, and theirs will be an awful doom.

Those who believe not therein seek to hasten it, while those who believe are fearful of it and know that it is the truth. Are not they who dispute in doubt concerning the hour?

Whoso desireth the harvest of the hereafter, we give him increase in its harvest, and whoso desireth the harvest of the world, we give him thereof, and he hath no portion in the hereafter.

Or have they partners of Allah, who have made lawful for them in religion that which Allah allowed not? And but for a decisive word gone forth already, it would have been judged between them. Lo, for wrongdoers is a painful doom.

Thou seest the wrongdoers fearful of that which they have earned, and it will surely befall them, while those who believe and do good works will be in flowering meadows of the gardens, having what they wish from their Lord. This is the great preferment.

This it is which Allah announceth unto His bondmen who believe and do good works. Say, O Muhammad, unto mankind, I ask of you no fee therefore, save loving kindness among kinsfolk. And whoso scoreth a good deed, we add unto its good for him. Lo, Allah is forgiving, responsive.

Or say they, he hath invented a lie concerning Allah? If Allah willed, he could have sealed thy heart against them, and Allah will wipe out the lie and will vindicate the truth by his words. Lo, he is aware of what is hidden in the breasts of men. Whoa.

And if Allah were to enlarge the provision for His slaves, they would surely rebel in the earth. But He sendeth down by measure as He willeth. Lo, He is informed, a seer of His bondmen.

the world rating of our Prophet Muhammad sallallahu alaihi wasallam, the illiterate orphan from Mecca who changed the whole world. Assisted by fewer than 10 dedicated followers during the beginning of his mission, now more than 1 billion people recognize him as their prophet and the most ideal role model. The whole world has changed in a very unprecedented way that will never be duplicated. Let the people who do not believe in him speak about his attributes. The Encyclopedia Britannica confirms this, quote, "A mass of details in the early sources show that he was an honest and upright man who had gained the respect and loyalty of others who were likewise honest and upright men." Michael H. Hart, in his book on ratings of men who have contributed towards the benefit and upliftment of mankind, writes, quote, "My choice of Muhammad to lead the list of the world's most influential persons may surprise some readers and may be questioned by others, but he was the only man in history who was supremely successful on both the religious and secular levels." That was in his book called The 100, A Ranking of the Most Influential Persons in History. George Bernard Shaw said about Prophet Muhammad sallallahu alaihi wasallam in a book entitled The Genuine Islam, quote, "He must be called the savior of humanity. I believe that if a man like him were to assume the dictatorship of the modern world, he would succeed in solving its problems in a way that would bring it much needed peace and happiness." Unquote. Prophet Muhammad sallallahu alaihi wasallam was by far the most remarkable man that ever set foot on this earth. He not only preached a religion, but he founded a state, built a nation, laid down a moral code, initiated numerous social and political reforms, established a powerful and dynamic society to practice and represent his teachings, and completely revolutionized the worlds of human thought and behavior for all times to come. He was born in Arabia in the year 570 CE. He started his mission of preaching the religion of truth, Islam, meaning submission to one God, at the age of 40, and departed from this world at the age of 63. During this short period of 23 years of his prophethood, he changed the complete Arabian Peninsula from paganism and idolatry to worship of one God, from tribal quarrels and wars to national solidarity and cohesion, from drunkenness and debauchery to sobriety and piety, from lawlessness and anarchy to disciplined living, and from utter bankruptcy to the highest standards of moral excellence. Lamartine, the renowned historian, speaking on the essentials of human greatness, wondered, quote, "If greatness of purpose, smallness of means, and astounding results are the three criteria of human genius, who could dare to compare any great man in modern history with Muhammad? The most famous men created arms, laws, and empires only. They founded, if anything at all, no more than material powers, which often crumbled away before their eyes. This man not only moved armies, legislation, empires, peoples, and dynasties, but millions of men in one-third of the then inhabited world. And more than that, he moved the altars, the gods, the religions, the ideas, the beliefs, and souls. His forbearance and victory, his ambition, which was entirely devoted to one idea and in no manner striving for an empire, his endless prayers, his conversations with God, his death, and his triumph after death. All these attest not to an imposture, but to a firm conviction
which gave him the power to restore a dogma. Unquote. This dogma was twofold, the unity of God and the immateriality of God. The former telling what God is, the latter telling what God is not. The one overthrowing false gods with the sword, the other starting an idea with the words. Philosopher, orator, apostle, legislator, warrior, conqueror of ideas, restorer of rational dogmas, of a cult without images, the founder of 20 terrestrial empires and of one spiritual empire. That is Muhammad. As regards all the standards by which human greatness may be measured, we may well ask, is there any man greater than he? That was in Lamartine's Histoire de la Turquie. He also said, the world has had its share of great personalities, but these were one-sided figures who distinguished themselves in but one or two fields, such as religious thought or military leadership. The lives and teachings of these great personalities of the world are shrouded in the mist of time. There is so much speculation about the time and place of their birth, the mode and style of their life, the nature and detail of their teachings, and the degree and measure of their success or failure, that it is impossible for humanity to reconstruct accurately the lives and teachings of these men. Muhammad sallallahu alaihi wasallam accomplished so much in such diverse fields of human thought and behavior in the fullest blaze of human history. Every detail of his private life and public utterances has been accurately documented and faithfully preserved to our day. The authenticity of the records so preserved are vouched for not only by the faithful followers, but even by his prejudiced critics. The Prophet ﷺ was a religious teacher, a social reformer, a moral guide, an administrative colossus, a faithful friend, a wonderful companion, a devoted husband, a loving father, all in one. No other man in history ever excelled or equaled him in any of these different aspects of life. But it was only for the selfless personality of Muhammad sallallahu alaihi wasallam to achieve such incredible perfections. Mahatma Gandhi, speaking on the character of Muhammad sallallahu alaihi wasallam, said in Young India, quote, I wanted to know the best of one who holds today's undisputed sway over the hearts of millions of mankind. I became more than convinced that it was not the sword that won a place for Islam in those days in the scheme of life. It was the rigidity

heroes and hero worship, was simply amazed as to, quote, how one man single-handedly could weld warring tribes and wandering Bedouins into a most powerful and civilized nation in less than 2 decades. K.S. Krishna Rao, an Indian professor of philosophy, in his booklet, Muhammad, the Prophet of Islam, calls him the perfect model for human life. Professor Rao explains his point in the following way, quote, the personality of Muhammad, it is most difficult to get into the whole truth of it. Only a glimpse of it I can catch. What a dramatic succession of picturesque scenes. There is Muhammad the prophet. There is Muhammad the warrior. Muhammad the businessman. Muhammad the statesman. Muhammad the orator. Muhammad the reformer. Muhammad the refuge of orphans. Muhammad the protector of slaves. Muhammad the emancipator of women. Muhammad the judge. Muhammad the saint. All in all, these magnificent roles, in all these departments of human activities, he is alike a hero. Unquote. After all this, who dares to insult him?

0: And Rahim. In the name of Allah, the Beneficent, the Most Merciful, I'd like to welcome you to another in our series, In the Light of Islam. Assalamu alaikum wa rahmatullahi wa barakatuh. May Allah's peace and blessings be on each and every one of you. Anyway, the first of our questions, which is sent in by Mr. Muhammad Khan, he writes in saying, we have heard from different scholars that one who abandons his prayers is a disbeliever, and that it is disbelief which takes one out of the religion, while others have said that it does not take you out of the religion. If a woman is married to a man who does not pray or practice, can she ask for a divorce, and does she get to keep the child? Do the rules of Sharia apply or not? Well, this is an issue of difference amongst some of the scholars, whether a person who abandons prayer has become a disbeliever or not. Well, if a person abandons prayer because he or she feels it's not an obligation, then it's unanimous among scholars that such a person is a disbeliever. But if a person abandons prayer, they're not praying, but they feel that they do believe it is obligatory, but they're just lazy or whatever else, for whatever other reason, they have abandoned it, then that doesn't take them out of Islam. I mean, it is, of course, an evil. It means their faith is at a very low level. They may be punished for it by Allah, but they remain among the believers. So now, what is the state of a woman who's married to such a man? A man who doesn't pray. Can she seek divorce? Yes, she can. Whether he doesn't pray because he's actually fallen into disbelief. Actually, if he falls into disbelief, her marriage is annulled. She's not allowed to live with a man who does not believe that prayer is an obligation, because he is, in fact, a disbeliever. And a Muslim woman is not allowed to be married to other than a Muslim man. So he is out of Islam altogether. Such, if she takes her case to the court will annul her marriage, and the child will go with her, of course, automatically. Now, if it's a question of him out of laziness or whatever, he's not praying, can she seek divorce? Yes, she can. Of course, one would encourage her, she would be encouraged by the Sharia, to encourage him first, try, get him back to prayer. If she fails, then if she seeks divorce, she's perfectly within her legitimate right to do so. She does not have to live with such a person, because such a person, you know, is an evil within her household. His practices may affect her children, may affect her, may weaken her own resolve to obey God in this respect. So she is free to seek a divorce. And if she were divorced, of course, the child would automatically go to her, because he is not practicing Islam or some aspect of Islam. Anyway, our next question, which is concerning abortion. Sister Khalida writes, if a woman who's been raped becomes pregnant, can she have an abortion? Well, generally speaking, scholars have permitted it if it is prior to the fifth month. A woman who has been raped becomes pregnant. It is permitted for her to abort that child. Although some scholars say no, unless her life is threatened. As the general principle we know, abortion is only permitted where it's a life-threatening circumstance. She has an ectopic pregnancy, where the child is growing in her fallopian tubes, it's going to kill her. In such a case, abortion is permitted. But other than that, even in the case of rape, we have a number of scholars who do hold that it's not permitted for her to abort. But in general, it is generally held that way. My next question, which comes from Brother Faisal, he writes in saying, can we do a course in hotel management? Now, why would he ask that question? Some of you may wonder, why? I mean, what's wrong with doing a course in hotel management? Why should one even have to ask about that? Well, unfortunately today, many of the hotels have a haram element to them. That is, they have discos, maybe, or they have bars where they're serving alcohol, something to that effect. Or maybe in the hotel, there is some prostitution going on, you know. Women may rent rooms and use it for these purposes. So, can one then own a hotel, work in a hotel, study hotel management to run a hotel? Can one do that? Well, let's look at our question first and foremost from the perspective of the hotel itself. Are hotels haram? Of course they're not. Hotels are fundamentally halal. They provide a service to people. People benefit from them, a place to stay when you come into a country, etc., etc. So primarily, hotels are halal. They're permissible. To work in them is halal. However, many of them, in some parts of the country, contain a haram element, and that is of alcohol, or the disco where people are dancing, etc., to haram music, etc. Now, if one works in that area of the hotel, then of course one is in haram, because it's forbidden to serve alcohol or to purchase it, right, or to consume it. Now, so what we're looking at is a case where the business or the institution we're looking at is fundamentally halal with a haram element. So as long as you're working in that institution, not in the haram element, you're halal. But once you go into the haram element, then of course it becomes haram, which is different from an institution which is fundamentally haram, which may have a halal element. For example, you may have a bank, which is based on riba. Riba is haram in Islam, interest, right? But that bank may also have some instruments which are halal. So can one then work in that instrument, that element of the bank which is halal? That particular job, halal, a security guard, a cleaner, a computer operator, you know, data enterer, whatever, these kind of positions, which you're just doing a function, you're not really involved directly in the riba. So can one work in these areas? No, you can't, because that institution is fundamentally haram. And as such, to work in any part of it is now going to be haram. So that's the principle we use now to look at these kinds of issues. We have some questions here which are about zakah. Sister Fatma Muhammad, she writes, Dear Dr. Bilal, I'm your sister, Fatma from Egypt. I'd like to ask a question about zakah. I have a sum of money. I have saved it for 10 months. I know that I must pay zakah on it after 2 months. But I know now a sister who needs money. So can I help her and give her what she needs and consider zakah? Or must I pay zakah again after 2 months? Well, the issue of zakah. Zakah is to be paid every year on money which is over and above the basic nisab, or the basic requirement, the value of 2 ounces of gold. Once one has more than that, then one must now pay zakah, 2.5% of one's surplus wealth. Now, the question arises here. If one finds somebody needy before the year passes, and one gives charity to that person, or they want to give it as zakah, they know that in 2 more months' time, as she expressed here, you know, zakah is becoming due. So can she pay zakah before its time? Can zakah be paid before its time, as it's paid after? Yes, it can be. One can anticipate and pay zakah in advance. And there are some narrations from Prophet Muhammad Sallallahu Alaihi Wasallam with regard to some of the companions that he did allow them to pay zakah in advance. So it is permissible. And when the 2 months is up, you are not required to pay zakah again. Okay. The next question is from Aisha Asghar Ali. She writes, she says, Assalamu alaikum, dear brother, I'm a Mauritian, but I actually reside in Abu Dhabi since 2 months on my husband's sponsorship. I converted to Islam, alhamdulillah, more than 2 years ago, but I'm not really satisfied with my level of knowledge in Islam. According to me, I should learn more about Islam and learn Arabic as well. Unfortunately, it is quite difficult to communicate with people here since I do not speak Arabic at all. Alhamdulillah, I watched your TV program and believe that inshallah, maybe you can help me. I would be most grateful if you would inform me of any center in Abu Dhabi offering studies in Islam to non-Muslim, non-Arabic converts. Furthermore, since I am a chartered certified accountant, I'd appreciate it if you would advise me on my next career move, since I'm seriously thinking about staying within the Islamic framework in all aspects of my life. Okay, the first aspect, the in Abu Dhabi, you know, we have the cultural center, the Islamic cultural center there in Abu Dhabi, where they have regular programs, weekly, monthly, yearly, you know, on different aspects of Islam. They invite speakers from different parts of the community to give lectures there. From there, one can get in contact with the many other programs which are being offered in different centers. Now, in Abu Dhabi, if we consider the state of Abu Dhabi, we also have in Al Ain the new Muslim center there, the new convert Muslim center of Sheikh Zayed. And they produce a lot of Islamic literature, and they have courses and classes held there. Now, with regards to your being a chartered certified accountant, I would say that if you're going to work, you need to be working in an Islamic firm which is not involved in riba, or you work in an Islamic bank. Abu Dhabi has an Islamic bank, and of course it has a women's section, so perhaps you can find work there, and that would be the best choice for you. If you're going to go into banking, it should be in Islamic banking. If you're going to go into businesses, then you should be in an Islamic business. The next question is from Norway, and a sister Hadia writes in saying, I am a convert to Islam who has recently learned that it is haram to eat with silver or gold utensils. Now I have a set of silver cutlery from the time before I became Muslim. I have been thinking of giving it away to my sisters. My sister was not a Muslim. But of course, I wouldn't want to give her something which would fill her belly with fire. And it will be too expensive to have it remelted and made into jewelry. I wonder if it's halal for me to give the cutlery away or sell it, because it's worth a lot of money. And it seems such a waste to throw it away. But of course, if I should throw it away, that's what we will do. Well, yes, it is haram for Muslims to eat from silver and gold utensils. And this set of silver cutlery, one has to confirm that it is really silver and not just silver plated. Because silver and gold plated is not considered silver and gold cutlery, which have been both forbidden. So if it's just a question of silver plating, then it's no problem, you can continue to use it. If it is truly silver cutlery, then, and you said that it would be more costly to have it remelted and made into jewelry, then one may sell it to those who make jewelry. One may just sell it to them, and they can do the melting down process, etc., themselves. You know, they can appraise it, and then just purchase it and melt it down and reuse it. You know, rather than you trying to do that yourself. The next question from Swad. My case is this, Islamic question. Is there in the Quran or the Hadith any proof that women have to break their fast when they're in their period? I know for sure that if they do, they have to fast them over again. However, is it a must that they have to break their fast? Or is it a question of just fear? Is it optional? Those who do must fast over, and others can choose to fast despite their menstruation cycle. Personally, I believe it is optional. Many have agreed with me. However, I'd still like to be sure, unless I'm asking for proof in the Quran that contradicts me. If I'm making a reasonable case, please let me make sure it reaches all women, and contact me as soon as you can. Well, this is error. Is not correct. If a woman has her periods, her fasting must stop immediately. Even if she's in the same day, she has 1 hour left to go and her period starts, the fast is broken. That day must be fasted over again. Do we have evidence? Yes, there's evidence, not in the Quran itself, but in the Sunnah, where Prophet Muhammad ﷺ told women about their periods, and I've written a book on it called The Rules Concerning, you know, Menstruation and Postnatal Bleeding in Islam. That this can be researched there. All the hadiths are mentioned, authentic hadiths, etc., are mentioned there. So the evidence is there that it is not permissible. In one well-known hadith, Prophet ﷺ told a woman that when the periods come, you know, she must stop praying and stop fasting. You know, it's clearly stated that she must do this. And this has been known, understood from the time of the Prophet Muhammad Sallallahu Alaihi Wasallam to today. So for anyone to come around today now and say that this is optional, she may continue to fast, this is obvious error. And it's not the issue of opinion. You say it's your opinion and people have agreed with you. Well, I mean, this is not an area of opinion. This is an area where we have to get the facts. If it is prohibited, then opinions are of no value. With that, dear, I'd like to thank you for being with us in this segment of our program, In the Light of Islam. Assalamu alaikum wa rahmatullahi wa barakatuh.
1: من أقوال الإمام الحسن البصري رحمه الله قال الحسن البصري رحمه الله المؤمن يعمل بالطاعات وهو مشفق وجل خائف والفاجر يعمل بالمعاصي وهو آمن وقال إن هذه الفتنة إذا أقبلت عرفها كل عالم وإذا أدبرت عرفها كل 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
4: بسم الله الرحمن الرحيم. السلام عليكم ورحمة الله وبركاته. Welcome to another episode of The Scattered Pearls. Today we have selected for you an important subject, and we selected for the subject some verses. The subject is, as you may see, do not be deceived by this worldly life. Do not be deceived by this worldly life. This life is deceptive. It's greeny and beautiful and attractive. But suddenly, everything goes off when a person dies and leaves everything with him, and nothing can be taken to his box grave except some works that he have done. There's a beautiful poetry in Arabic where it says, يا من بدنياه اشتغل وغره طول الأمل الموت يأتي بغتة والقبر صندوق العمل. Sounds beautiful. The rhetoric way of Arabian poetry sometimes is very, very attractive. It says, you who have been busy with his worldly life, and he was deceived by the false wishes and hopes, know well that the death comes suddenly, and that the grave is the box of the works. You're not going to be taking anything that you have here in life, not even the clothes that you have on you, except your works. So do not be deceived by this worldly life. We know for sure that the first verse was revealed on the Prophet Muhammad, peace be with him. Read. What about the last one? The last one was in the last, almost the last verse, or among the last 15 verse, Baqarah,

0: Every person is going to be returned to Allah. The Prophet, peace be with him, was seen sleeping on the ground to the extent that the second Caliph Umar was crying when he saw him sleeping on the ground and the mat affects his skin. Then Umar said, "I wonder, the emperors are sleeping on couches of silk, and you, the Messenger of Allah, you deserve something better than them. You sleep on the ground like this." The Prophet said, "What do I have to do with this life? The likeness of me and this life is as the likeness of a traveler who was taking his way in travel, and suddenly he decided to shade himself under the tree, taking rest. Then he carried on his way, taking his way in his travel." This is the likeness of the life to the Prophet, peace be with him. The Prophet was so humble. He was not signifying, he used not to signify himself in any type of clothes or something, to the extent that a person comes to the mosque and say, "Where's Muhammad among you? Who's Muhammad? Peace be with him." That also reminds me that when the Prophet was sleeping with his companions, one person among the disbelievers who was setting up the Prophet. Then all the companions were sleeping. The Prophet also was sleeping. Then the man penetrated the line until he reached to the Prophet Muhammad, peace be with him. The Prophet was hanging the sword on the tree. The man took the sword and he grabbed it and put it on the neck of the Prophet, peace be with him. And suddenly the Prophet woke up. The man said to him, "Who can save you from me?" The Prophet replied instantly. He said, "Allah." He instantly said, "Allah will save me from you." Then a miracle took place and the angel Gabriel pushed that person. That person fell down. Then the Prophet took the sword and he said to him, now while he's smiling, "Now who can save you from me?" Then the man said, "Be better among the two who grabbed the sword," as if he's saying, "Be better than me." The Prophet said, "Do you want to be Muslim? Do you want to submit?" He said, "No, but I promise you, if my people ever decided to fight against you, I will not be fighting with them against you." The Prophet allowed him to go. Then when he came to his people, he said, "I came to you from the best man I ever met in my life." This is how humble was the Prophet, peace be with him. In the verse that I recited to you, "Fear a day wherein you shall be returned to Allah," that was the last verse. As if Allah is telling us, this is why the whole verses, the whole revelation was revealed to the Prophet Muhammad, peace be with him. Don't forget the last recommendation, the last commandment, the last advice from Allah, that fear that day wherein you shall be returned to Allah and you'll be brought to judgment. Let's deal with the first verse of our subject, where Allah the Almighty says,
1: يَا أَيُّهَا النَّاسُ إِنَّ وَعْدَ اللَّهِ حَقٌّ فَلَا تَغُرَّنَّكُمُ الْحَيَاةُ

Translation is, O mankind, indeed the promise of Allah is truth. So let not the worldly life delude you, and be not deceived about Allah by the deceiver, that is Satan. Indeed, Satan is an enemy to you, so take him as an enemy. He only invites his party to be among the companions of the place. So, the promise of Allah is true. And that life doesn't

Pretty value. Value hours or maybe days compared to the next life. As Allah the Almighty said, how long you stayed in life? The disbelievers are going to say, we stayed in life for couples of days. Couples of days. One day or couples of days. Allah then said, you have lasted in life for a short period of time, if you but know. Do you think that we created you in jest and that you will not be turned back to us? High is Allah, the King, the Exalted, the Truth. There is no other God but He. So, the deceived one will not be realizing the deception and the deceit. When he will be feeling that, at the very moment when death starts to take him and when the spirit begins to separate the body, at that very moment, the person will realize and observe the greatness of regret and the sorrow that he is going to feel. Are you really an enemy? Do you really take yourself an enemy to the devil? Do you really take him as enemy? It's not just a claim. It is something that you have to commit yourself to. He's an enemy, take him as an enemy. You love Allah, take Allah as your God, and that you obey Him as should be. In another verse, Allah the Almighty says, وَمَا هَذِهِ الْحَيَاةُ الدُّنْيَا إِلَّا لَهْوٌ وَلَعِبٌ وَإِنَّ الدَّارَ الْآخِرَةَ لَهِيَ الْحَيَوَانُ لَوْ كَانُوا يَعْلَمُونَ. Allah the Almighty says, and this worldly life is not but diversion and amusement. And indeed, the home of the hereafter, that is the eternal life, if only they knew. That means, you heard the word hayawan. Hayawan means the true life. That is the true life. The everlasting life. The endless life. And there are two things in that next life. It is better and lasting. While this life is not better. And it's a short and temporary life. That is why Allah the Almighty says, But you prefer this life while the other life is better than this one. You prefer this life while it is not better for you. There's nothing wrong with using the means of life under the shade of Allah's law and His obedience. There's nothing wrong with this. But do not deal with this life as if it is the thing that you were created for. The life was created for you, but you were not created for the life. It was created for you, but you were not created for it. You were created for another world. We are all travelers in this life. And our homeland, our motherland, should be in the next life, not here. We're feeling the agonies and the pains of losing our beloved ones and our relatives, because that's normal. Even the delightness, the happiness that you feel, this worldly life, the happiness in this life is mixed with misery, is mixed with sadness. It is not pure life. The pure life that contains no sadness, no grievance, no misery, is the life that Allah prepared His pious and God-fearing servants, promised them, with the life in which Allah described, I have prepared for my pious, God-fearing servants something that their eyes have never seen, that their ears have never heard of, that their hearts have never imagined. This is what Allah prepared for His servants. The fact is that the devil is the father of our enemies.
Adam is our father. And as our father was an enemy in the devil's perspective, so the devil's children, the devil's son, are enemies to us also. Same thing. So he's trying, those enemies of us are trying their utmost effort to deviate us, to swerve us from the way of Allah the Almighty. That is why you have to take them as an enemy. Let's deal with another or recite another verse of the Quran in chapter Luqman, verse 33, where Allah the Almighty says, يَا أَيُّهَا النَّاسُ اتَّقُوا رَبَّكُمْ وَاخْشَوْا يَوْمًا لَا يَجْزِي وَالِدٌ عَنْ وَلَدِهِ وَلَا مَوْلُودٌ هُوَ جَازٍ عَنْ وَالِدِهِ شَيْئًا إِنَّ وَعْدَ اللَّهِ حَقٌّ

translation of those marvelous verses. All mankind, fear your Lord, and fear a day when no father will avail his son, nor will a son avail his father at all. Indeed, the promise of Allah is truth. So let not the worldly life delude you, and be not deceived about Allah by the deceiver. Indeed, Allah alone has knowledge of the hour and sends down the rain and knows what is in the wombs, and no soul perceives what it will earn tomorrow, and no soul perceives in what land it will die. Indeed, Allah is knowing and acquainted. Beautiful verses. So, every person is busy with his own self at that moment. Nobody has time for the other. The compassionate father, the compassionate mother, they don't look for their children. Each one is looking for his own, for her own salvation. And no one is going to be able to give. He is able, but he doesn't want. No one will ever give some of his good deeds to the other, or lay on himself the bad deeds of the son or the daughter or the father. No one. Each one is busy with his own salvation. This is a hard day, but Allah makes it easy on those whom he know that they deserve to be granted mercy and ease. It is not good and is not fitting for someone who sees the death around him, someone who experiences the death of his relatives, his beloved ones, to keep himself busy with this worldly life. We've been reading here about things, five things that no one knows except Allah, the Almighty. That doesn't contradict the fact that Allah allowed us to have knowledge of these things through using the approaches, the tools of that. There's no contradiction in this at all. But what is not allowed, and it will not happen, that a doctor, for example, not using an ultrasound, saying that, well, I think this woman is going to give a male or female just by guessing, by using some tools, that doesn't contradict with the fact that Allah is the only one who knows these things. Another verse where Allah the Almighty revealed those verses in a chapter called The Hypocrites. See, the problem of the hypocrites, that they are after the lively means. If a lively portion is with the disbelievers, they go to the disbelievers against the believers. If a lively objective is with the believers, they will go with the believers. But this time, not for the sake of Allah, not for the sake of the truth, but for the sake of their lively portion. That is why, in this chapter, Allah disciplined us. Before he was talking about hypocrisy, then now he's telling us, as if he's telling us, why the hypocrites became hypocrites. Let us recite those verses and see why the hypocrites became hypocrites. But I'm going to give you the answer. The answer is that their life had taken him from thinking about Allah and the hereafter. Keep that in mind always. Keep your mind always attentive about Allah and the hereafter. You will not regret. أعوذ بالله من الشيطان الرجيم. يا أيها الذين آمنوا لا تلهكم أموالكم ولا أولادكم عن ذكر الله.

Translation, O you who have believed, let not your wealth nor your children divert you from remembrance of Allah. And whoever does that, then those are the losers. And spend in the way of Allah from what we have provided you before death approaches one of you. And he will be saying, My Lord, if only you would delay me for a brief term so I would give charity and be among the righteous. But never will Allah delay a soul when its time has come, and Allah is well acquainted with all what you do. So we can realize the relationship between those verses at the end of the chapter related to the verses that talk about the hypocrites. In the beginning, the chapter begins with this. The hypocrites come to you. When they come to you saying, we bear witness that you are the messenger of Allah. Allah replied and said, and Allah knows that you are his messenger. But Allah also knows that the hypocrites are liars. So it did not really benefit them, their testimony, because they were liars in their testimony. They are after lively portions. They are after lively material objective. They did not come for the sake of Allah. They did not work for the sake of Allah the Almighty. In another verse, Allah has given us the example of this life. What is that life? Listen carefully to those beautiful verses and their translation.

0: Translation. Know that the life of this world is but amusement and diversion and adornment and boasting to one another and competition and increase of wealth and children. Like the example of a rain whose resulting plant growth pleases the tillers, then it dries and you see it turned yellow, then it becomes scattered. And in the hereafter, a severe punishment and forgiveness from Allah and contentment. And the worldly life is nothing but the enjoyment of delusion. Of delusion. That's it. This is life. The life is just like a greeny land that it fascinates you. You admire that land. It's very beautiful. Suddenly, the water that is supposed to be the cause of more growing grasses and greens, this same water may be the cause of changing that green to become wreckage, pieces of wreckage, scums. This is the example of the life. And you have example with you always in certain things between you and yourself. You eat the thing, you like it, you love it too much, but then you can't help it. You have to get rid of it. So Allah had made an example for you about this life from among yourselves. This is the whole life. This life that had fascinated you, it ended to wreckage, just like the beautiful garden. People are deceived with the land. But the greatest loss is the loss of those who have lost their own selves and they lost their own children. As Allah the Almighty said, قُلْ إِنَّ الْخَاسِرِينَ الَّذِينَ خَسِرُوا أَنفُسَهُمْ وَأَهْلِيهِمْ يَوْمَ الْقِيَامَةِ أَلَا ذَلِكَ هُوَ الْخُسْرَانِ الْمُبِينَ The worst losers are those who had lost their own souls and their own families. In this life of losing, we may feel grievousness and sadness for the loss of our children, our beloved ones. But don't forget, if you lose something like that, in this life of loss, that the greatest meeting will be at the Day of Judgment. If Allah forgave you and admitted you the gardens of paradise and enabled you to meet with your children, this will be the greatest success. Not only this, if you may deserve, for example, a higher rank than your children, Allah the Almighty will be raising their rank for your honor. For the one who is in a lower rank, Allah will be granting him another, a higher rank, to meet with the family, to meet with his beloved ones. This is the life, and this is the next life. Think about it. And don't hesitate to keep your heart indulged, to keep your heart clenched with the issue of Allah and the hereafter. Thank you very much. May Allah subhanahu wa ta'ala bless you. Be with us on another episode of The Scattered Pearls. Assalamu alaikum.
1: Dear brothers and sisters in Islam, you have listened to the new episode of the program Scattered Pearls. From Quran Al-Karim radio station, Sydney, Australia.